0: Then, with the fourth and fifth movements, humankind arrives. This is where Mahler delves into philosophical ideas. He doesn't want us just to marvel at the postcard views of the Alps, but test ourselves against those mountains and find strength in our struggles. The fourth movement, which you're hearing, features a contralto singing lines from Nietzsche's Also sprach Zarathustra. Again, Klaus Mäkelä.
1: The whole point of the fourth movement is a very strong feeling of individualism. And how Mahler continues then the symphony with the fifth movement, where he uses the text of the Sknam Wunderhorn, which is originally folk songs, songs of people, and he completely abandons the strong feeling of individualism of Nietzsche and finds the communal aspect of it. But at the end, it ends in this beautiful ecstasy where, in a way, one is just part of nature, one with nature, and it's very, very beautiful.
0: Klaus Mäkelä. The fifth movement that Mäkelä describes features women and children's voices singing an angel's song about eternal bliss. But there's one other special sound in Mahler's Third Symphony that should be mentioned. In the third movement, listen for a distant post-horn solo. Principal trumpet Esteban Batallan took some creative steps to capture this pastoral sound, as he tells us.
2: So Mahler was in the mountains listening how the male was capping with the post horn. So it starts really far and then it gets closer. And that's why I moved to three different locations.
0: There are actually three post horn solos. For the first two, Batallan stood in a hallway backstage. Then came the third solo.
2: So I went up to the third floor, right behind the organ pipes, and I tried that with Klaus as well, and it was too present. And it has to be far, lontano. So then I went up to the fifth floor, which we already used that spot a few times to play Heldenleben, or I play Pines of Rome from up there. It's right on top of the organ pipes with all the catwalks and right where all the machinery that holds the lights on stage, right where all that machinery is. So I tried three different spots, and in the end, I ended up playing on all three spots.
0: That's principal trumpet Esteban Batallan, whom the New York Times called the invisible scene stealer for his offstage post-horn solo. We'll hear Mahler's complete Symphony No. 3 right after this.
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4: 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The music you're enjoying is the piece Moshe Bartzubinsky, A Poem for Two Pianos, by Indiana composer Matthew Bridgham.
0: You're listening to the Chicago Symphony Orchestra program. I'm Lisa Simeone. And without further ado, Klaus Mäkelä now takes the stage. He joins the German contralto Wiebke Lehmkuhl, the sopranos and altos of the Chicago Symphony Chorus under the direction of James Bass, the children's choir Uniting Voices Chicago, directed by Josephine Lee, and the Chicago Symphony Orchestra. From an April 2025 concert, this is the Symphony No. 3 in D minor by Mahler.

0: The Symphony No. 3 in D minor by Mahler. Zelle Music Director Designate Klaus Mäkelä led the Chicago Symphony Orchestra in an April 2025 performance. Also featured in the performance were mezzo-soprano Wiebke Lehmkuhl, the sopranos and altos of the Chicago Symphony Chorus under the direction of James Bass, and Uniting Voices Chicago, directed by Josephine Lee. And Esteban Batallan played the offstage post-horn solos.
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0: 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This broadcast was produced by Brian Wise with assistance from G1 Sun, Frank Villela, and Philip Husher. Music production was by Charlie Post. Vanessa Moss is the executive producer. I'm Lisa Simeone.

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0: There is a miraculous element in our brains that scientists call the mirror neuron. In a nutshell, if you, say, make a face, a certain part of your brain fires. But the same part of your brain fires even if you watch me make a face. So this is essentially what enables us to feel empathy, to feel scared for somebody else, to break into a smile when we hear kids belly laugh. The mirror neuron. From APM, American Public Media, this is Performance Today. I'm Valerie Kaler. Ahead this hour, music that seems to reflect on that simple, fundamental connection. Arvo Pärt's Mirror in the Mirror. Here's pianist Jonathan Biss on The Passion of Beethoven.
1: You always feel that he wanted so hard for this music to be moving that, I mean, to make it as moving as it ought to be is something that you have to pour all your blood, sweat, and tears into.

From APM, American Public Media, this is Performance Today. I'm Valerie Kaler. So glad to be here with you on this Memorial Day 2026, a day to commemorate those who've died in service to our nation. Let's begin with music written in 1944 by American composer Lucas Foss. By that time, 22-year-old Foss had been living in the U.S. for 7 years. And for nearly all those years, the international stage was engaged in World War II. This became even more personal to Foss when the United States joined the fight in 1941. Foss loved his new country, and he was moved by the loss of American soldiers during the war. He channeled those feelings into a piece about crisis, war, and ultimately, faith. He called it Ode to Those Who Will Not Return. Foss eventually shortened the title to Ode. And he added this quote from John Donne to the top of the score. It reads, "Any man's death diminishes me because I am involved in mankind, and therefore never send to know for whom the bell tolls, it tolls for thee." Music remembering American soldiers who died in World War II. This is Ode by Lucas Foss. Joanne Folletta leads the Buffalo Philharmonic.

Music written by a young Lucas Voss, expressing his feelings over the loss of American soldiers in World War II. Ode, written in 1944. Joanne Folletta conducted the Buffalo Philharmonic Orchestra in that recent recording. Let's hear the Buffalo Phil play one more by Lucas Voss. He wrote this piece around the same time as Ode, while he was feeling deep pride and gratitude for the United States. Highlights from three American pieces. We'll pick it up at the second movement.

0: Lucas Foss was born and raised in Berlin and Paris. His family moved here to the United States when he was a teenager. He became an American citizen in 1942 when he was 19 years old, and he considered himself proudly American for the rest of his long life. Lucas Foss was 22 years old when he wrote the collection we just heard. He simply called it Three American Pieces. We heard the second and third pieces with Nikki Choi playing solo violin and Joanne Folletta leading the Buffalo Philharmonic Orchestra. In a moment, describing infinity. 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
0: When I was a kid, I loved to visit Grandma and Aunt Marge's house. Well, of course I did. They had a candy dish with the good stuff, the Brachs, none of that solidified ribbon candy. Plus, they had board games, and the sheets always smelled really, really good there. But the one thing that always captured my attention was in the bathroom, a mirror above the sink and another mirror directly across from it, reflecting back on each other endlessly. I thought it was the coolest thing I'd ever seen, and I would stay in there for long stretches of time, exploring my newly unfolding concept of infinity, thanks to a mirror in the mirror. Let's head to the rolling hills of upstate New York for a glimpse of infinity. The Honest Brook Music Festival's concerts are in a beautifully restored rust-red barn, and if you listen closely during this performance, you hear several birds singing along just outside the barn. Sue Bay is playing the cello, Noreen Polera at the piano, in concert in that old dairy barn on a pleasant summer afternoon. They're playing a piece by Estonian composer Arvo Pärt, Spiegel im Spiegel, Mirror in the Mirror.

0: Estonian composer Arvo Pärt was once asked which musical instrument he thought was the most amazing. He answered, the human heart, when it's in tune. We just heard Spiegel im Spiegel, Mirror in the Mirror, a piece written in 1978 by Arvo Pärt, Sue Bay playing cello, Noreen Polera at the piano, a concert they gave as part of the Honest Brook Music Festival in upstate New York. Composer Arvo Pärt says music has incredible power.
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0: The opposite of killing. That is what Estonian composer Arvo Pärt says he hopes to capture in music. I would love to hear your thoughts about the piece we just heard, Spiegel im Spiegel, Mirror in the Mirror. 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
1: Hello, I'm Michael Barone, host of Pipe Dreams. 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
0: Don't you hate it when you rally behind a political candidate, defend him or her, maybe even volunteer to hand out flyers and canvass the neighborhood? I mean, you really believe in this person. And then he's in the news for, I don't know, a scandalous affair or corporate fraud or declaring himself emperor. By some dark alchemy, all your enthusiasm is transformed into intense embarrassment or even outright rage. Well, look at it this way. At least you didn't write a symphony for the guy, like Beethoven did. His Symphony No. 3 used to be called Bonaparte, till Napoleon declared himself emperor and ticked off his biggest fan. Symphony No. 3, new name, Eroica. Let's hear the second movement, the Funeral March, from Beethoven's Symphony No. 3, from a concert at Kresge Auditorium in Interlaken, Michigan. Yadar Binyamini conducting the Detroit Symphony Orchestra.

0: Beethoven wrote that symphony with a particular heroic leader in mind. As a matter of fact, the working title of the Symphony No. 3 was Bonaparte, until, that is, Napoleon went and declared himself emperor, thereby alienating his biggest fan. Beethoven ripped Napoleon's name from the score. Symphony No. 3, new name, Eroica. We heard the second movement, a funeral march, with Yadar Binyamini leading the Detroit Symphony Orchestra in Kresge Auditorium in Interlochen, Michigan, from the Interlochen Presents concert series. I know for some folks, today's just a day off work, a nice long weekend, maybe even the unofficial beginning of summer and picnic season. Let's keep in mind, though, the reason we have this holiday: to honor those who've made the ultimate sacrifice for our country. From all of us here at PT, have a memorable and safe Memorial Day. 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I'm Valerie Kaler. 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
1: The word tombeau translates directly as tomb, but it's more of a tombstone, an elegy or remembrance, an epitaph. Maurice Ravel played it from both angles when he created Le Tombeau de Couperin, which he conceived as a tribute to François Couperin. But then, as he lost one friend after another to the First World War, the suite took on added meaning, with each of the movements dedicated to one of those friends. From APM American Public Media, this is Performance Today. I'm Valerie Kaler. On the way this hour, a visit to Atlanta, Georgia, for Maurice Ravel's Le Tombeau de Couperin. Here is the English Symphony Orchestra playing a piece by composer Paul Patterson. It's called Allusions, and that's allusions with an A. Keep an ear out for the familiar tune Patterson is alluding to.

Allusions by composer Paul Patterson. Lot of references to Mozart's overture to the Marriage of Figaro in there. Harriet McKenzie and Philippa Moe played solo violins, and conductor Kenneth Woods led the English String Orchestra. From APM, American Public Media, this is Performance Today. I'm Valerie Kaler. So glad to have you along for our musical adventures and discoveries. In the fall of 1914, two brothers, Pierre Godin and Pascal Godin, proudly signed up for the French Army. They joined their regiment on November 12, 1914. As the Godin boys arrived at the front, a German artillery shell dropped from the sky, and the brothers were both killed side by side. To mark their lives and honor their deaths, their friend Maurice Ravel wrote this. Music dedicated to Pierre and Pascal Godin, a section from a piece called Le Tombeau de Couperin. In fact, Ravel dedicated each movement of his suite to friends who lost their lives during World War I. Some of his colleagues said the music was not sad enough to pay homage to the dead, and Ravel responded, "The dead are sad enough in their eternal silence." Le Tombeau de Couperin by Maurice Ravel, this abbreviated arrangement for wind quintet written by Mason Jones.

0: The French word tombeau literally translates as tomb, but the colloquial meaning is more along the lines of tombstone, an elegy, an epitaph. Maurice Ravel wrote the music we just heard, and he called it Le Tombeau de Couperin, in honor of the master of French keyboard music in the late 1600s, early 1700s, François Couperin. But tombeau took on another level of meaning for Ravel during World War I. Ravel lost many of his friends to the war, and he dedicated each movement of the piece to a fallen colleague. The tombeau came to honor both François Couperin and Ravel's departed friends. We heard an abbreviated version of Le Tombeau de Couperin by Maurice Ravel, four movements from the original arranged for wind quintet by Mason Jones. Todd Skitch played flute, Elizabeth Tishone oboe, Jesse McCandless was the clarinetist, Anthony Georgeson bassoon, and Susan Welty played horn, a concert presented by the Atlanta Chamber Players in Atlanta, Georgia. In a moment, honoring a beloved friend. This is Performance Today from APM.
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0: When dear friends of ours pass away, how do we express our grief, our love for them, and how best to keep their memories alive in this world?

There's a long tradition in classical music, composers writing heartfelt elegies in memory of beloved friends. This is just one example. Puccini wrote this music after hearing the news of the death of a friend of his. He called his elegy Chrysanthemums, after the flower that symbolizes death and remembrance in Italy. We're about to hear a much more recent example. In 2017, composer Ahmed Alabaka got the news that a dear college friend had died. Alabaka wrote this next piece in loving memory of Rex Anisiete, a clarinetist and a teacher who only lived to be 40 years old. Here's what the composer said about their late friend, quote, "Rex had such an eloquent sense of musicality, along with a loving and giving nature. The piece reflects Rex's character, from the melancholic solo at the beginning, which evokes the warmth and depth of Rex's spirit, to the fast and bouncy nature of the music thereafter, which reflects who Rex was, cheerful, gentle, and sincere." Let's hear the piece that Ahmed Alabaka wrote in memory of his dear friend. This is called Ascension.

American composer Ahmed Alabaca wrote that in 2017 in memory of a dear friend, a clarinetist who just passed away. That was called Ascension by Ahmed Alabaca, written in loving memory of Rex Eniciate, who was only 40 years old at the time of his passing in 2017. Robert Kruzik played the solo clarinet alongside the Janáček Philharmonic Orchestra. That is a relatively recent example of a long tradition in the world of classical music, composers honoring loved ones who've passed in the best way they can. Is there a piece you turn to when you're grieving? Music that's offered you comfort in a time of loss? Something that reminds you of a loved one in the best way? I would love to hear from you. Drop us a note. Use the contact button on the PT page at yourclassical.org.

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Let's hear some music written by Scottish composer Thea Musgrave in 1997. She said she pretty much had the piece entirely written before she ever had a name for it. She was walking by a coffee shop one day, and there was a sign outside that said Phoenix Rising. It struck her that that was what her piece was about, a musical passage from darkness to light. Yep, there's conflict and difficulty along the way, but in the end, the phoenix rises from the ashes. For Musgrave, this piece is a musical expression of hope and rebirth. This concert was in Boulder, Colorado, Kenneth Woods conducting the Colorado Mahlerfest Orchestra. Phoenix Rising by Thea Musgrave.

0: After a long, sometimes difficult struggle, in the end, the phoenix rises from the ashes, a symbol of hope and rebirth. Phoenix Rising, written in 1997 by Scottish composer Thea Musgrave. We heard it from a concert in Boulder, Colorado. Conductor Kenneth Woods led the Colorado Mahlerfest Orchestra. Thea Musgrave is just a few days shy of 98 years old, born in 1928 in Edinburgh, Scotland. And to this day, she has fond memories of her first experience with music. She was 5 years old, 1933, and she went to her very first piano lesson with Mrs. Baxter. Thea walks in, there's an upright piano, and Mrs. Baxter invited her not to start by touching the keys, but rather to stand up on the piano bench and look down into the inner workings of the piano. Mrs. Baxter played a little something, and Thea could see all the hammers inside the piano dancing back and forth, and she thought, this is great. That was the beginning of her musical life more than 90 years ago. About to celebrate her 98th birthday at the end of this month, Scottish composer Thea Musgrave. 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I'm Valerie Kaler. 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
4: Dmitri Shostakovich composed his second piano concerto for the 19th birthday of his son, Maxim. Maxim premiered the piece as part of his graduation concert from the Moscow Conservatory in 1950.

57. An uncharacteristically cheery work for Shostakovich, it was written to be accessible to young pianists. This work, and much more, coming up this hour on Anytime Classical. I'm your host, Denise Finnegan-Hill. Thanks for tuning in today.

Paul Posnick and Peter Zasowski performed Prelude No. 2 for Violin by Aaron Copland. A classical symphony now by English composer Thomas Arne. This is Symphony No. 2 in F major, performed here by the Cantilena Ensemble under the direction of Adrian Shepherd.

Adrian Shepherd led the Cantilena Ensemble in Symphony No. 2 in F Major by Thomas Arne. A work of the French composer Germaine Taillefer next. She was a member of the French group known as Les Six and began composing at the age of 18. In 1957, she wrote a sonata for harp, which is described by harpist Allegra Lilly as, quote, the epitome of delicacy and refinement and a joy to play. It could only have been written by someone with a deep understanding of the sonority of the harp and how one's hands fit onto the strings. We'll hear a recording by the harpist Anna Maria Ravnopolska.

Sonata for Harp by Germain Taillefer, performed by Anna Maria Ravnopolska. Here on Anytime Classical, I'm Denise Finnegan-Hill. Thanks for joining me today. This is Anytime Classical, a production of Classical Music Indie. You can find us on the web at classicalmusicindie.org. Thanks so much for joining me today. I'm your host, Denise Finnegan-Hill.

Overture to the opera Beatrice and Benedict by Hector Berlioz is next. This is an opera based on Shakespeare's Much Ado About Nothing, named for the two principal characters in the play. We'll hear the Royal Scottish National Orchestra under the direction of Sir Alexander Gibson.

Sir Alexander Gibson led the Royal Scottish National Orchestra in music of Hector Berlioz. That was the overture to his opera Beatrice and Benedict. The Piano Concerto No. 2 by Dmitri Shostakovich was written as a 19th birthday present for his son Maxim, who then premiered the piece as part of his graduation concert from the Moscow Conservatory in 1957. We'll hear a recording now by pianist Yefim Bronfman and the Los Angeles Philharmonic under the direction of Esa-Pekka Salonen.

The Piano Concerto No. 2 by Dmitri Shostakovich. Yefim Bronfman was the piano soloist, and Esa-Pekka Salonen led the Los Angeles Philharmonic. Prelude No. 2 for violin and piano by Aaron Copland. We'll hear Paul Posnak and Peter Zazovsky.

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1: No matter how much Prussia's King Frederick II may have loved music, it's clear that he had some higher priorities. One of them was putting his rivals in Saxony in their place. And that's how the flute-playing king ended up destroying a pile of scores by a composer whose works he deeply admired. When Frederick's armies attacked a suburb of the Saxon capital in 1760, their cannonballs landed on the unpublished works of Johann Adolf Hasse, who just happened to be in charge of music there. That music never made it into print, unfortunately, but lots of other Hasse compositions have survived to this day, including the music you'll hear in just a little while. I'm Michael Toulouse. Stay with me. Also coming up this hour, the Brandenburg Concerto No. 1 of Bach. Before the invention of the valve in 1814, the trumpet was fashioned with holes and keys similar to what woodwind instruments have. Two major concertos were written for that type of trumpet. Here's music of Haydn for the instrument.

Trumpeter Wynton Marsalis in a Grammy-winning recording there with the English Chamber Orchestra, Raymond Leppard the conductor for the finale of Haydn's Trumpet Concerto. The Hungarian State Opera Orchestra performs now, Pier Giorgio Morandi, their conductor for Musica Verdi, the overture to Aroldo.

The overture to Aroldo, one of the works of Giuseppe Verdi, the Hungarian State Opera Orchestra performs. Later on, Matthias Mauta leads the ensemble he founded, Ensemble Caprice, in music of Bach, the first Brandenburg Concerto. Here's music of American composer Amy Beach, her four sketches, performed by Virginia Eskin.

Virginia Esken performed that music of Amy Beach, the four sketches for piano. Were it not for Francisco Tárrega, guitar music fans might never have heard of Joaquín Malats. Tárrega adapted the Serenata Española, Malats' most popular piece of music, from the original solo piano version to this one for guitar, Alirio Díaz performs.

The Serenata Española by Joaquin Malats, a performance by guitarist Alirio Diaz. Even though Prussia's King Frederick was a music lover and he admired the works of Johann Adolf Hasse, he had his priorities. His armies ended up destroying a few of Hasse's scores when they were invading the capital of Saxony. Music here of Hasse that survived, a sinfonia performed by the Cologne Concerto.

Concerto Köln, the Cologne Concerto performing that Sinfonia of Johann Adolf Hasse, Pablo Heras Casado, conducted. I'm Michael Chaluz. It's nice to have you along for this program. When the Margrave of Brandenburg asked Johann Sebastian Bach for samples of his work, Bach went home and sifted through his collection. The abundance of music in Bach's library has prompted the scholar Michael Morrison to come up with an intriguing theory. He says the six Brandenburg concertos could be a carefully constructed playlist with a subversive hidden message. If he's right, those half dozen works trace the fall of one order and the rise of another. The meek inherit the earth, in Morrison's interpretation of the Brandenburgs. By the end, the lowly viola da gamba is the star, while the violins are completely out of the picture. The story begins with the nobility in firm control. The regal-sounding brass instruments play an essential role here in the Concerto No. 1. Here's Ensemble Caprice.

Also coming up this hour, the Brandenburg Concerto No. 1 of Bach. Before the invention of the valve in 1814, the trumpet was fashioned with holes and keys similar to what woodwind instruments have. Two major concertos were written for that type of trumpet. Here's music of Haydn for the instrument.

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1: Coming up this hour on Anytime Classical, which Johann Bach is which? What's a Singspiel? And this composer's wife was really good at telling fairy tales. I'm Kate Botello, and coming up this hour, music from a certain Johann Bach, which one will be determined. Music from Franz Schubert and the Singspiel, the four-year guard post overture. And the Three Bears Fantasy by Eric Coates. 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Stay right here.

First up this hour, music from Clara Wieck Schumann. This is a romance that she composed in 1856 in B minor for the piano. We'll hear it played by Uriel Sator.

Uriel Sachor at the piano performing the 1856 Romance in B minor by Clara Wieck Schumann. Thanks for tuning into Anytime Classical with me, Kate Botello. We're a production of Classical Music Indie. And right now, we're going to play a little game of which Johann Bach is which. We're about to hear a quintet for woodwinds, strings, and basso continuo in D major. Is it by Johann Sebastian Bach, Johann Christoph Friedrich Bach, or Johann Christian Bach? We'll hear this performed by the Camerata of the 18th century, and I'll tell you which Bach is which after the music.

A quintet for woodwinds, strings, and basso continuo in D major, performed by the Camerata of the 18th century. Which Bach is which? Was it by Johann Sebastian Bach, Johann Christoph Friedrich Bach, or Johann Christian Bach? Desk roll, please. This was by youngest son, Johann Christian Bach. You were right. Up next on Anytime Classical, music from Franz Schubert, dating to 1815. This is the overture to his Singspiel, the four-year guard post, about a guy who deserts his post and hides out in the countryside and pretends that he's been standing there for 4 years. This is a Singspiel, which is not quite the same as musical theater. It is the precursor to musical theater because it features spoken dialogue and sung musical numbers. The biggest real difference is that the dances are not integrated into the plot, and the songs are specifically freestanding, meaning they're not interwoven throughout like they might be in a Broadway musical. And of course, in short, it's really what you would call the land between grand opera and musical theater. We'll hear this music performed by the Stuttgart Radio Symphony Orchestra, conducted by Paul Angerer.

Paul Angerer conducted the Stuttgart Radio Symphony Orchestra in the overture to the 1815 Singspiel by Franz Schubert, The Four-Year Guard Post. Up next this hour, music from Edvard Grieg and lyric pieces. This is Little Bird, and it's performed by number 4 in the family of 7 incredibly talented Afro-English musicians, the Kané Masons. This is Konya Kané Mason at the piano.

pianist Konya Kane Mason performed Little Bird by Edvard Grieg. Thanks for listening to Anytime Classical. If you'd like to reach any of us here, you can send an email to info@classicalmusicindy.org. We'll hear some fairy tale music next from the English light music composer Eric Coates. This dates to 1926. And it's the Three Bears fantasy. Now, apparently his wife, Phyllis, was really, really good at telling fairy tales. And Eric Coates maybe listened in because this was his son Austin's favorite. And you can basically just tune in and tune out and enjoy the entire story of the Three Bears in this music. You'll hear knocking on the door, the percussion, the waltz that's a sleepy Goldilocks, tiptoeing bears, and then roaring bears chasing her out of the house. This is performed by the Royal Liverpool Philharmonic, conducted by Sir Charles Groves.

Music from the English composer Eric Coates, the 1926 Three Bears Fantasy. And by the way, the story goes that when it premiered in 1926, the band leader was seen dancing the Charleston in the syncopated parts. Time to wind things up this hour on Anytime Classical with music from Ignaz Holzbauer, an 18th century Austrian composer. This is his symphony in D major that he published in Paris in 1769. Now, he was a member of the Mannheim School, so this is going to have a lot of energy in it and feature a few of those Mannheim orchestra tricks, like a quick crescendo. Keep your ears open for that. We'll hear this performed by the Orpheus Baroque Orchestra, led by Miki Geig.

0: The Orpheus Baroque Orchestra performed the Symphony in D Major by the Austrian composer Ignaz Holzbauer. This is Anytime Classical. Thanks for listening with me this hour.
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has become a well-known choral work outside of the opera. Copland also compiled an orchestral suite in 1958, which we'll hear later this hour here on Anytime Classical. I'm your host, Denise Finnegan-Hill. Thanks for joining me today.

Albert Fuller performed a sonata in A major by Domenico Scarlatti here on Anytime Classical. Facade Suite No. 2 by Sir William Walton. David Lloyd-Jones leads the English Northern Philharmonia.

Music of Sir William Walton. That was Facade Suite No. 2. David Lloyd Jones led the English Northern Philharmonia. Moving to the early Baroque for music of English composer William Laws now. At the time, he was writing something called a royal consort, which is a bit like a suite, although officially suites come later in the 17th century. His music was intended to be performed at the court of Charles I, who was an avid amateur viol player. Dancing was also key at these gatherings. We'll hear the Royal Consort No. 1, performed by the Great Consort under the direction of Monica Hugget.

Monica Huguette led the Great Consort in Royal Consort No. 1 by English Baroque composer William Laws. This is Anytime Classical, a production of Classical Music Indie. You can find us on the web at classicalmusicindie.org. Thanks so much for joining me today. I'm your host, Denise Finnegan-Hill.

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I'm your host, Denise Finnegan-Hill. This is a very recent piece composed by Paul Moravec, a work written in 2022 titled Your Own Shadow. We'll hear a recording by cellist Matt Haimovitz.

Cellist Matt Famovitz performed a recent work written in 2022 by Paul Moravec called Your Own Shadow, finishing off with music of Aaron Copland. This is a suite from The Tenderland, an opera that tells the story of a farm family in the Midwest during the Depression era. The opera itself was not particularly successful, but the song The Promise of Living has become a well-known choral work. We'll hear a recording of this suite by the National Orchestral Institute Philharmonic under the direction of Joanne Folletta.

Joanne Faletta led the National Orchestral Institute Philharmonic in music of American composer Aaron Copland in orchestral suite from his opera The Tenderland. Sonata in A major, K212 by Domenico Scarlatti. Albert Fuller is at the harpsichord.

0: Albert Fuller performed a sonata in A major by Domenico Scarlatti here on Anytime Classical.
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0: Of the ballets of Peter Ilyich Tchaikovsky, Swan Lake stands out as one of the most beloved and recognizable. The story was fashioned from Russian and German folktales, and Tchaikovsky's customary dramatic and lyrical orchestrations are found throughout the work. The ballet originally premiered in 1877 and was a critical failure, with critics calling the music too complicated for a ballet and too Wagnerian, while also criticizing the choreography. Nevertheless, after a successful 1880 performance, the work has since stood the test of time. We'll listen to some excerpts from Swan Lake later this hour. I'm your host, Denise Finnegan Hill, and you're listening to Anytime Classical. Die Libelle, or The Dragonfly, by Josef Strauss. Lauren Matzel leads the Vienna Philharmonic Orchestra.

A live recording of Die Libelle or the Dragonfly by Josef Strauss, performed by the Vienna Philharmonic Orchestra under the direction of Lauren Matzel. We'll hear Viennese Rhapsodic Fantasietta from the early 1940s by Fritz Kreisler, a native of Vienna, who fled Austria in 1938 when the Nazis came to power, first going to France and eventually becoming a United States citizen in 1943. We'll hear the violinist Tessa Lark and the pianist Amy Yang

Violinist Tessa Lark and pianist Amy Yang performed Viennese Rhapsodic Fantasietta by Fritz Kreisler. Music from Swan Lake by Peter Ilyich Tchaikovsky next. This is Act 2, numbers 10 to 12. One of the most famous ballets of Tchaikovsky, the story was fashioned from Russian and German folktales, and Tchaikovsky's customary dramatic and lyrical orchestrations are found throughout the work. We'll hear a recording of these excerpts by the Russian State Symphony Orchestra under the direction of Dmitry Yablonsky.

Dmitri Yablonsky, led the Russian State Symphony Orchestra in music of Peter Ilyich Tchaikovsky, an excerpt from Swan Lake. We heard Act 2, numbers 10 to 12. I'm your host, Denise Finnegan-Hill, and I hope you're enjoying the selection so far on Anytime Classical, a production of Classical Music Indie. 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

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I'm your host, Denise Finnegan-Hill. Up next, Duvnova Preludia Suite, or April Preludes, by Vitislava Karpalova. We'll hear pianist Samantha Egg.

Samantha Egg was at the piano performing Dubnova Preludia Suite, or April Preludes, by Vyacheslava Kaprylova. We'll move to the Baroque period for music of George Frederick Handel. This is from his collection of Opus 7 organ concertos, which was published in 1761, 2 years after the composer's death, although the bulk of the music was written in the 1740s. We'll hear a recording of the organ concerto number 2 in A major by Academy of Ancient Music, with Richard Egger on organ.

Organist Richard Egger joined Academy of Ancient Music in the Organ Concerto No. 2 in A Major by George Frideric Handel. Die Libelle or the Dragonfly by Josef Strauss. Lauren Matzel leads the Vienna Philharmonic Orchestra.

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1: Coming up this hour on Anytime Classical, an Elizabethan suite recreated with newfangled orchestra instruments, a lovely evening from hello to goodbye, and jazz piano reimagined as Spanish guitar. I'm Kate Botello, and coming your way this hour, some Elizabethan music performed by the BBC Symphony Orchestra, The Invitation to the Dance by Carl Maria von Weber, and a performance of Chick Corea's Spain by the Cochran and McAllister guitar duo, along with some Otto Reno Riff's Biggie, some ancient airs and dances. All coming your way in just a little bit. Stay right here. First up this hour, music from Sergei Rachmaninoff, the Prelude No. 4 in D major, performed by Van Cliburn, who was the American winner of the first international Tchaikovsky competition in Moscow in 1958 when he was 23 years old.

Van Cliburn at the piano performing the Prelude No. 4 in D major by Sergei Rachmaninoff. This is Anytime Classical. I'm your host, Kate Botello. We're a production of Classical Music Indie. And up next, we'll hear an Elizabethan suite of music by Giles Farnaby, John Bull, and William Byrd, all from the Fitzwilliam Virginal Book, which was given as a gift to Sir John Barbaroli, who in 1942 arranged it into a suite for modern orchestra. We'll hear this performed right now in the 1967 recording of Barbaroli leading the BBC Symphony Orchestra.

Sir John Barbaroli conducted the BBC Symphony Orchestra in his own arrangement of an Elizabethan suite. Up next on Anytime Classical, the sweetest wedding present from Carl Maria von Weber to his brand new wife, Caroline. This is Invitation to the Dance, which is programmatic down to every single measure. It documents every single moment of a young man and a young woman at a ball in music, from their first shy greeting to their joyful dance to their wistful good night. We'll hear this performed by the Czechoslovak Radio Symphony Orchestra, conducted by Andraž Lenard.

András Leonard conducted the Czechoslovak Radio Symphony Orchestra, performing Invitation to the Dance by Carl Maria von Weber. Up next, music of J.S. Bach, the chorale from Cantata No. 167. We'll hear Yo-Yo Ma as soloist with the Amsterdam Baroque Ensemble led by Toon Koopman.

Yo-Yo Ma, soloist with Amsterdam Baroque, performing the chorale from the cantata 167 by Johann Sebastian Bach. Right now on Anytime Classical, music from the jazz pianist Chick Corea. This is something he composed in 1971. This is Spain, and it's been arranged by Matthew Cochran for Guitar Duo, reimagined as classical guitar. This is really well suited for this kind of arrangement because there are lots of interesting Spanish themes in this music. We'll hear this performed by Matthew Cochran and his Guitar Duo. We'll hear this performed by the Cochran and McAllister Guitar Duo with Matthew Cochran joined by Matthew McAllister.

The Cochran and McAllister guitar duo performed Cochran's arrangement of Spain by Chick Corea. Time for just one more work for you this hour on Anytime Classical. I'm Kate Botello. By the way, you can reach me or any of my colleagues here, Dr. Denise Finnegan-Hill or Michael Toulouse or Joshua Thompson, with one email to info@classicalmusicindy.org. We'll hear from Ottorino Respighi now, the Ancient Airs and Dances Suite No. 3, dating to 1931. This was his take on Baroque music. He would take early dances and orchestrate them and rearrange them. This is the most subdued of all the suites, and it's also the only one of the Ancient Airs and Dances for strings. We'll hear this performed by Sinfonia 21, led by Richard Hickox.

0: Richard Hickox led Sinfonia 21, performing the Suite No. 3 from Ancient Airs and Dances by Onorino Respighi. This is Anytime Classical. I'm Kate Botello. Thanks for hanging out with me this hour.
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0: Coming up this hour on Anytime Classical, a famous freestanding work that could have been a lot longer. A self-taught musician, so no limitations, and a rough way to lose your fiancé. I'm Kate Botello, and coming up this hour, the Italian Serenade by Hugo Wolf that he almost added more movements to. Music from Jeffrey Bush, a self-trained composer, and the sad story of Don Carlos, the subject of an 1867 opera by Giuseppe Verdi. Good stuff coming your way. Stay right here. First up this hour, we'll hear the second movement of the Symphony No. 4 by the French composer Georges Onslow, performed by the Philharmonia of Hradec Králové, performed by

Jean-François Léger conducted the Philharmonia of Radek Kralove, performing the second movement of the Symphony No. 4 by George Onslow. Up next this hour, music from Muzio Clementi, a composer and one-time Mozart rival. They went head-to-head in a keyboard contest, and while the emperor declared it a tie, they both kind of felt like Mozart won. This is a sonata for violin and piano, Opus 15, No. 3 in B-flat major, performed by pianist Manuel de Col and violinist Stefano Grossi.

Pianist Manuel de Coll and violinist Stefano Grossi performed Muzio Clementi's Opus 15, No. 3 in B-flat major, Sonata for Violin and Piano. This is Anytime Classical, a production of Classical Music Indie. I'm your host, Kate Botello, sharing music now from Hugo Wolf, a composer mostly known for his Lieder. This is the Italian Serenade dating to 1887. It started out as a string quartet, and then he orchestrated it in 1892. And he was going to add a few more movements, but he really never got much further than adding 45 additional measures, which never ended up being tacked on. We'll hear the Orchestra of Paris perform this music, conducted by Daniel Barenboim.

Andras Schiff at the piano performing the song Without Words, Volume 3, Number 6, in A-flat major by Felix Mendelssohn. Up next this hour, music from the 20th century English self-trained composer Geoffrey Bush. Because he was self-trained, he didn't put himself in any particular category, so he wrote lots and lots of different genres of music. This is consort music. We'll hear this performed by the English Northern Philharmonia, led by David Lloyd-Jones.

David Lloyd Jones conducted the English Northern Philharmonia performing consort music by Jeffrey Bush. Time for one more work this hour on Anytime Classical, and this comes from Giuseppe Verdi's 1867 opera, Don Carlos. This is ballet music from Act 3. And Don Carlos was the 16th century Prince of Asturias, who was originally betrothed to Elizabeth of Valois, but due to political pressure, she married his father instead. Rough way to lose your fiancé. We'll hear this music performed by the Munich Radio Orchestra, led by Roberto Abbado.

0: Roberto Abbado conducted the Munich Radio Orchestra, performing ballet music from Act 3 of the 1867 opera Don Carlos by Giuseppe Verdi. This is Anytime Classical. Thanks for listening this hour.
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0: First up this hour, we'll hear the second movement of the Symphony No. 4 by the French composer Georges Onslow, performed by the Philharmonia of Hradec Králové, performed by

actress of her time. Also, all these different countries in Europe and Scandinavia claimed their own Mozarts. The Spanish Mozart, Juan Crisóstomo Arriaga, the English Mozart, Thomas Linley the Younger, the French Mozart, François-Adrien Boieldieu. This one is the Swedish Mozart. I'm Kate Botello, and coming up this hour, we'll hear some music from Sir Edward Gurman, a dance suite dedicated to Nell Gwynn, the Symphony in F Major by Sweden's Mozart, Joseph Martin Krauss, as well as music from J.S. Bach and Antonio Esteves. Stay right here. First up this hour, music from the 1991 film Hook, music of John Williams. That's about a grown-up Peter Pan, played by Robin Williams, who returns to Neverland. Our composer is John Williams. He conducts the Boston Pops Orchestra.

John Williams conducted the Boston Pops performing music from the 1991 Peter Pan movie, Hook. This is Anytime Classical. I'm your host, Kate Botello. We're a production of Classical Music Indie. You can write to any of us here anytime with an email to info@classicalmusicindie.org. First up this hour, we'll hear some music from J.S. Bach, composed between 1727 and 1730. This is his Trio Sonata No. 1 in E-flat major, performed by Dusan Bogdanovich playing the guitar and Elaine Combarone, the harpsichord.

0: Elaine Comparone played the harpsichord, Dusan Bogdanovich the guitar, performing the Trio Sonata No. 1 in E-flat major, the catalog number, in case you're wondering, BWV 525, music of J.S. Bach.
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0: Up next on Anytime Classical Music, from the Venezuelan oboist, composer, and conductor Antonio Esteves, this is Mediodía en el Llano, which means noon on the prairie. We'll hear this performed by the Bolívar Youth Symphony Orchestra of Venezuela, conducted by the beloved Venezuelan conductor, known colloquially as the Dude, Gustavo Dudamel.

Gustavo Dudamel conducted the Bolívar Youth Symphony Orchestra of Venezuela, performing Mediodía en el Llano, Noon on the Prairie, by Antonio Esteves. Up next this hour, Danza de la Rosa, the Dance of the Rose, from Poetic Scenes, Book 1, Number 3, by Enrique Granados. We'll hear Katarzyna Muzio at the piano.

Katarzyna Amuzio performed Danza de la Rosa, The Dance of the Rose, from Poetic Scenes, Book 1, Number 3, by Enrique Granados. Up next this hour, music from Sir Edward Gurman. This is a dance suite named after a legendary actress, Nell Gwynn, who must have just been a remarkable person. She was an English actress and a comedian during the Restoration period. Before this, women were not allowed on stage in England at all, so she was one of the first ever actresses on the English stage and arguably the most famous, not just for her talent, but also because she was the longtime mistress of King Charles II of England, the person who first started allowing women onto the stage. We'll hear this music performed by the Czechoslovak Radio Symphony Orchestra, conducted by Adrian Leeper.

0: Adrian Leeper conducted the Czechoslovak Radio Symphony Orchestra performing the dance suite Nell Gwyn. Boy, she would have been a fun person to have lunch with, huh? Anyway, music of Sir Edward Gurman.
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0: It's time to wrap up this hour on Anytime Classical, and we'll do that with some music by the Swedish Mozart. Now, what do I mean by that? Well, Mozart was such a smashingly famous human that every European country, or thereabouts, and some Scandinavian countries claimed a composer as their own Mozart. Usually that means they had to be a prodigy, and sometimes it meant that they also died young. For instance, Spain had Juan Crisóstomo Arriaga, England, Thomas Linley the Younger, France, François-Adrien Boieldieu, Italy claimed Gioachino Rossini as their personal Mozart, so this one is the personal Mozart of Sweden, Josef Martin Krauss. Here's his symphony in F major. This is called the Sinfonia Buffa that was composed in 1769, which means it's going to be really good-natured and fun to listen to, performed by the Royal Swedish Chamber Orchestra, conducted by Petter Sandqvist.

0: Petter Sandqvist conducted the Royal Swedish Chamber Orchestra, performing music from the Swedish Mozart, Joseph Martin Krauss, the Symphony in F Major, Sinfonia Buffa, that was composed in 1769. This is Anytime Classical. I'm Kate Botello. Thanks for hanging out with me this hour. Whether you're looking to lighten your mood or add insult to injury, to concentrate or take a much-deserved break, adjust your headspace with Anytime Classical. We've got you covered. Hope you'll join us.
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Alexander Borodin and Visharad by Bedri Smetana. Stay right here. First up this hour, one of the lyric pieces by Edvard Grieg from a series of 66 that he composed in 1896. This one is a melancholy reflection on the past from Years of Youth, performed by Balázs Sokolay at the piano.

Bala Chocolat at the piano, performing From Years of Youth from Lyric Pieces by Edvard Grieg. This is Anytime Classical, and I'm Kate Botello, happy to share music of Vivaldi with you right now, the Concerto for Violin No. 11 in D major. This is performed by the English Concert, led by Trevor Pinnock, and it features as first violinist Simon Standage, who is one of the founding members of the English Concert. He was their first violinist from 1972 to 1991. He's known for Baroque and classical performances on period instruments, and has been a professor of Baroque violin at the Royal Academy of Music since 1983.

0: World-renowned violinist Simon Standish performed with the English Concert, led by Trevor Pinnock, the Concerto for Violin No. 11 in D major by Antonio Vivaldi.
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0: Up next this hour, music from a late bloomer, Mary Howe. She didn't formally start studying music until 1922, after she had already gotten married and had three children, but she continued her education by studying with none other than Nadia Boulanger in Paris, so I would say she had that education well covered. She helped found the National Symphony Orchestra in America in 1931 and worked with Amy Beach to create the Association of American Women Composers. This is a mono vintage recording from 1942 of her interlude between two pieces for flute and piano. Our pianist is Emerson Myers, our pianist Wallace Mann.

A mono recording from 1942 of Emerson Myers, pianist and flutist Wallace Mann, performing the interlude between two pieces by American composer Mary Howe. Up next this hour, the overture to the 1716 opera Alessandro Severo by Antonio Lotti. We'll hear Natalie Stutzman lead Orfeo 55.

The overture to Alessandro Severo, composed in 1716 by Antonio Lotti. Thanks for listening to Anytime Classical. You can reach any of us here anytime with an email to info@classicalmusicindy.org. I'm Kate Botello with some really cool music now from Alexander Borodin. This is an iconic work in the steppes of Central Asia. And something that I found really informed my enjoyment of this work was a podcast I'm going to recommend to you right now. Dan Carlin's Hardcore History. He is not a professional historian. He is merely a history fan, as he calls himself, but he's a roaring good storyteller, and he tells incredible stories about the steppe people. Now, if you can imagine, the steppes were like grass oceans. There were just huge amounts of land there, and a small group of people could start on one end of the steppe and just disappear for years on end as they wandered across and then just kind of appear out of nowhere years later. And they could do things like commit feats of horsemanship that are almost impossible to recreate. So keep that in mind while you listen to this work, In Steppes of Central Asia, music of Alexander Borodin, performed here by the Bavarian Radio Symphony Orchestra, conducted by Esa-Pekka Salonen.

0: Esa-Pekka Salonen conducted the Bavarian Radio Symphony Orchestra in the iconic work In the Steppes of Central Asia, music of Alexander Borodin. And again, the terrific podcast where I learned a lot about the steppe people was Dan Carlin's Hardcore History. Check it out and tell him I sent you. Anytime Classical is made by humans for humans. Oh, and their pets. And their plants. Okay, how about this? Anytime Classical is music by and for carbon-based life forms. 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Every time. And next time on Anytime Classical. I'm Kate Botello. Hope you'll join me.
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Time to wrap up this hour on Anytime Classical with one more work, this by Bedřich Smetana, and it's called Vyšehrad. Now, Vyšehrad is an historic fort in Prague that was built somewhere around the 10th century. It's considered the oldest seat of the Czech princes. We'll hear the Vienna Philharmonic Orchestra perform this music, conducted by Nicholas Harnoncourt.

0: Nicholas Harnoncourt conducted the Vienna Philharmonic Orchestra in music about the ancient castle Fort Vigerard, music of Bedřich Smetana. This is Anytime Classical. I'm Kate Botello. Thanks for listening this hour.
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5: Life can be hard for a musician who's just starting out. Performances are few and far between. Students, though plentiful, aren't always that promising. Otorino Respighi knew those hardships, and his frustrations as an obscure composer only added to the pain. Maybe he at least took a little pity on the god portrayed in the music coming up. Triton's musical ambitions are limited thanks to his instruments, a mere seashell. Flashy solos are pretty much out of the question. A standing ovation is a long shot, too, but Respighi's breakthrough composition might solve that problem. I'm Michael Toulouse. Stay with me for the Fountains of Rome.

The March to the Scaffold from the Symphonie Fantastique by Berlioz. Guatemalan composer Ricardo Castillo was well acquainted with Mayan mythology, which proved to be a source of inspiration for him as he wrote this next work. It's titled after a legendary cave believed to be somewhere in central Guatemala, which supposedly leads to the place of fright, Xibalba, in the original language. That's the Mayan underworld. The Moscow Symphony Orchestra performs Xibalba.

Antonio de Almeida led the Moscow Symphony Orchestra in Xibalba, music of Ricardo Castillo. With conductor Kurt Radl, this is the Munich Radio Orchestra. They're performing music of François-Adrien Boieldieu, the overture to the Caliph of Baghdad.

The Munich Radio Orchestra performing music of Françoise Adrienne Boieldieu, the overture to Le Calife de Baghdad. Stay with us for music of Ottorino Respighi, The Fountains of Rome, still to come. Pianist Einar Steen Noppleberg performs music of Halfdan Kjerulf.

Even though Halfdan Kjerulf was born at the very beginning of the Romantic period, he was associated with the modern breakthrough movement that swept through Scandinavia after Romanticism. Einar Steen-Nøklaberg performed Kjerulf's Springtanz. Now, a concerto in B minor by Alessandro Marcello. Simon Standage is soloist.

The Concerto No. 3 of Alessandro Marcello, Simon Standage and Collegium Musicum performed. I'm Michael Toulouse. I'm happy to share this music with you. The low-key ending of this next piece of music probably affected the reaction of the audience at the premiere in 1917. There was no standing ovation after that first performance of Respighi's Portrait of Four Fountains in Rome, but it's only fair to note he finished with the Villa Medici at nightfall. As bells mark the end of the day and birds settle in for a peaceful sleep, the music begins in an understated way, too, with dawn at the Valle Giulia, but we'll visit the high-energy environs of the Triton Fountain in the morning and the Trevi Fountain at midday. Here's the Fountains of Rome, the San Francisco Symphony, performs.

0: Ado DeVart led the San Francisco Symphony in The Fountains of Rome by Ottorino Respighi. There's more information at classicalmusicindie.org.
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1: Dmitri Shostakovich composed his second piano concerto for the 19th birthday of his son, Maxim. Maxim premiered the piece as part of his graduation concert from the Moscow Conservatory in 1957. An uncharacteristically cheery work for Shostakovich, it was written to be accessible to young pianists. This work and much more coming up this hour on Anytime Classical. I'm your host, Denise Finnegan-Hill. Thanks for tuning in today.

Paul Posnick and Peter Zasowski performed Prelude No. 2 for Violin by Aaron Copland. A classical symphony now by English composer Thomas Arne. This is Symphony No. 2 in F major, performed here by the Cantilena Ensemble under the direction of Adrian Shepherd.

Adrian Shepherd led the Cantilena Ensemble in Symphony No. 2 in F Major by Thomas Arne. A work of the French composer Germaine Taillefer next. She was a member of the French group known as Les Six and began composing at the age of 18. In 1957, she wrote a sonata for harp, which is described by harpist Allegra Lilly as, quote, the epitome of delicacy and refinement and a joy to play. It could only have been written by someone with a deep understanding of the sonority of the harp and how one's hands fit onto the strings. We'll hear a recording by the harpist Anna Maria Ravnopolska.

Sonata for Harp by Germaine Taillefer, performed by Anna Maria Ravnopolska. Here on Anytime Classical, I'm Denise Finnegan-Hill. Thanks for joining me today. This is Anytime Classical, a production of Classical Music Indie. You can find us on the web at classicalmusicindie.org. Thanks so much for joining me today. I'm your host, Denise Finnegan-Hill.

Overture to the opera Beatrice and Benedict by Hector Berlioz is next. This is an opera based on Shakespeare's Much Ado About Nothing, named for the two principal characters in the play. We'll hear the Royal Scottish National Orchestra under the direction of Sir Alexander Gibson.

Sir Alexander Gibson led the Royal Scottish National Orchestra in music of Hector Berlioz. That was the overture to his opera Beatrice and Benedict. The Piano Concerto No. 2 by Dmitri Shostakovich was written as a 19th birthday present for his son Maxim, who then premiered the piece as part of his graduation concert from the Moscow Conservatory in 1957. We'll hear a recording now by pianist Yefim Bronfman and the Los Angeles Philharmonic under the direction of Esa-Pekka Salonen.

0: The Piano Concerto No. 2 by Dmitri Shostakovich. Yefim Bronfman was the piano soloist, and Esa-Pekka Salonen led the Los Angeles Philharmonic.
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0: Prelude No. 2 for violin and piano by Aaron Copland. We'll hear Paul Posnak and Peter Zazowski.

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1: No matter how much Prussia's King Frederick II may have loved music, it's clear that he had some higher priorities. One of them was putting his rivals in Saxony in their place. And that's how the flute-playing king ended up destroying a pile of scores by a composer whose works he deeply admired. When Frederick's armies attacked a suburb of the Saxon capital in 1760, their cannonballs landed on the unpublished works of Johann Adolf Hasse, who just happened to be in charge of music there. That music never made it into print, unfortunately, but lots of other Hasse compositions have survived to this day, including the music you'll hear in just a little while. I'm Michael Toulouse. Stay with me. Also coming up this hour, the Brandenburg Concerto No. 1 of Bach. Before the invention of the valve in 1814, the trumpet was fashioned with holes and keys similar to what woodwind instruments have. Two major concertos were written for that type of trumpet. Here's music of Haydn for the instrument.

Trumpeter Wynton Marsalis in a Grammy-winning recording there with the English Chamber Orchestra, Raymond Leppard the conductor for the finale of Haydn's Trumpet Concerto. The Hungarian State Opera Orchestra performs now, Pier Giorgio Morandi, their conductor for Musica Verdi, the overture to Aroldo.

The Overture to Aroldo, one of the works of Giuseppe Verdi, the Hungarian State Opera Orchestra performs. Later on, Matthias Mauter leads the ensemble he founded, Ensemble Caprice, in Music of Bach, the first Brandenburg Concerto. Here's music of American composer Amy Beach, her four sketches, performed by Virginia Eskin.

Virginia Esken performed that music of Amy Beach, the four sketches for piano. Were it not for Francisco Tárrega, guitar music fans might never have heard of Joaquín Malats. Tárrega adapted the Serenata Española, Malats' most popular piece of music, from the original solo piano version to this one for guitar, Alirio Díaz performs.

The Serenata Española by Joaquin Malats, a performance by guitarist Alirio Diaz. Even though Prussia's King Frederick was a music lover and he admired the works of Johann Adolf Hasse, he had his priorities. His armies ended up destroying a few of Hasse's scores when they were invading the capital of Saxony. Music here of Hasse that survived, a sinfonia performed by the Cologne Concerto.

Concerto Köln, the Cologne Concerto performing that Sinfonia of Johann Adolf Hasse, Pablo Heras Casado, conducted. I'm Michael Chaluz. It's nice to have you along for this program. When the Margrave of Brandenburg asked Johann Sebastian Bach for samples of his work, Bach went home and sifted through his collection. The abundance of music in Bach's library has prompted the scholar Michael Morrison to come up with an intriguing theory. He says the six Brandenburg concertos could be a carefully constructed playlist with a subversive hidden message. If he's right, those half dozen works trace the fall of one order and the rise of another. The meek inherit the earth, in Morrison's interpretation of the Brandenburgs. By the end, the lowly viola da gamba is the star, while the violins are completely out of the picture. The story begins with the nobility in firm control. The regal-sounding brass instruments play an essential role here in the Concerto No. 1. Here's Ensemble Caprice.

0: Matthias Mauta led Ensemble Caprice in the Brandenburg Concerto No. 1 by J.S. Bach. There's more information at classicalmusicindie.org.
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0: Also coming up this hour, the Brandenburg Concerto No. 1 of Bach. Before the invention of the valve in 1814, the trumpet was fashioned with holes and keys similar to what woodwind instruments have. Two major concertos were written for that type of trumpet. Here's music of Haydn for the instrument.

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1: 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I'm Valerie Kaler. Composer Stephen Banks said this piece unites two facets of his life. He said his classical colleagues didn't know much about Black culture and how that shapes his music making. And back home in North Carolina, his family and friends didn't really have a good grasp on what he does in the classical world. He said he spent a long time keeping those worlds separate, showing up in one as though the other didn't exist. But this piece, a suite of spirituals arranged for saxophone and piano, is a testament to those two worlds merging. Come As You Are by Stephen Banks, ahead this hour. Here's a performance from violinist Randall Goosby and pianist Zhu Wang. They're playing African Dancer by William Grant Still.

Randall Goosby and Zhu Wong played African Dancer from William Grant Still's Suite for Violin and Piano. More from William Grant Still ahead. From APM, American Public Media, this is Performance Today. I'm Valerie Kaler. Glad to have you along for today's musical adventures and discoveries. Composer and saxophonist Stephen Banks grew up in the African American Baptist Church. His grandfather was a pastor, and Banks regularly attended services with his mother and three sisters. He felt like his family was surrounded and held by their church community through the good and the bad times. It was in that environment where he learned about the transformative power of music. Once he learned how to play tenor saxophone, he'd play hymns during services. And in 2020, he wrote a piece for tenor saxophone inspired by music from the African American church. Banks asked each of his sisters and his mother for their favorite sacred song or spiritual. He created expanded arrangements of their favorite songs and connected them with elements from a song called Total Praise that's sung by church choirs during many services. Let's hear this piece, celebrating family and the church, from the perspective of Stephen Banks. He is playing the tenor saxophone in this performance alongside pianist Peja Mujijevic. This is Come As You Are.

Come As You Are by composer and saxophonist Stephen Banks. Music written in 2020, inspired by the community and the songs he grew up with in the African American Baptist Church. Each movement is based on a favorite sacred song or spiritual of his mother and sisters. My Lord, What a Morning, Wade in the Water, His Eye is on the Sparrow, and finally, I Still Have Joy. Stephen Banks titled the suite Come As You Are. He played tenor saxophone alongside pianist Peja Mujiewicz in concert in Charleston, South Carolina, part of the Spoleto Festival USA. Our broadcast of that performance made possible by Bank of America, the ETV Endowment of South Carolina, and the John Covington and Robert Lukey Fund for the Performing Arts. In a moment, a composer commits to a daily workout in the music room.

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1: Hi there, it's Bill McLaughlin of Exploring Music, and I want to thank my old friend Tim Page for recommending a set of recordings by Arthur Schnabel of the Beethoven Piano Sonatas. Schnabel was the first person ever to record all 32 sonatas, and that's what we're going to be doing all week long, listening to Schnabel play Beethoven. As Tim Page says, it's great to fall in love again.
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4: Some people have the capacity to be creative at any hour of the day or night, whenever the inspiration happens to hit. And then there are those who thrive on having a schedule. Almost every morning, composer Marc Olivieri says he sits down and begins composing at 8 a.m., takes a break at noon, like clockwork, goes back to work from 1 to 5. He says those regular blocks of time allow him to capture the ideas he has and move on before he starts to second-guess himself. As for the musical ideas themselves, well, those often come to Olivieri while he's riding his bicycle. Let's hear a piece that benefited from Olivieri's planned-out writing schedule, 7 minutes of music for piano and string quartet. This is the world premiere from a concert at the Geneva Music Festival in Geneva, New York. It's called Artifacts of a Valiant Past by Marc Olivieri.

0: Music that entwines joy and struggle. A piece called Artifacts of a Valiant Past by composer Marc Olivieri. He was commissioned to write that for the Geneva Music Festival, and that's where we heard the world premiere. Clara Lyon and Jeffrey Hurd played violins, Jimmy Thompson was the violist, Hannah Collins played cello, and Anna Petrova played the piano. A performance at the annual Geneva Music Festival in Geneva, New York. If you'd like to examine Artifacts of a Valiant Past again, good news. All our shows are archived for 30 days after broadcast and available to stream on the PT page at Your Classical. In a moment, a reminder to take a moment to touch grass. 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
0: We'll wrap up the hour in nature with a suite by William Grant Still. It's called Wood Notes and was inspired by the beauty of the American South and by the writing of poet J. Mitchell Pilcher. Each movement bears the title of a Pilcher poem and paints the scene. Fairies dancing in the moonlight, the wind singing a lullaby to the moon, the falling, skittering leaves of autumn. Wood Notes opens with a movement called Singing River, inspired by Pilcher's poem about the Coosa River in Alabama. His verse describes a dreamlike haze conjures the charm of golden yesterdays. The National Orchestral Institute Philharmonic gave this performance at their annual gathering in College Park, Maryland. Wood Notes by William Grant Still.

0: Wood Notes by William Grant Still. And that final movement is called Whippoorwill's Shoes. That's an old Southern name for a flower, also called pitcher plant, fever cup, frog's breeches. Poet J. Mitchell Pilcher imagined the whippoorwill bird at dusk singing in a little valley while the pixies dance among the flowers and look for the bird's lost shoes. We heard the National Orchestral Institute Philharmonic there, talented young musicians in their late teens, early 20s, flying without a conductor. They do work with world-class conductors during the month-long institute and festival held annually in College Park, Maryland. But part of the training for these aspiring orchestral musicians is to learn how to lead themselves. Such a valuable lesson for collaborative music making. Splendid performance of William Grant Still's Wood Notes with the National Orchestral Institute Philharmonic. You know, most of the music we broadcast here on PT is from concert recordings, highlights from recent performances across the country, around the world. I love that. We get to hear the immediacy of today's classical music scene and that palpable electricity between the performers and the audience. That's really the origin of the name of this program, Performance Today. 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
0: Johannes Brahms met Robert and Clara Schumann when he was about 20 years old. They told him to point his great talents in the general direction of the orchestra, specifically a symphony. But Brahms, like many a composer, was living in the shadow of Beethoven and put himself through a vigorous and lengthy training period before he felt ready to present his first symphony to the public. That public would have quite a wait. Brahms was 43 years old before anyone heard this. From APM, American Public Media, this is Performance Today. I'm Valerie Kaler. Brahms Symphony No. 1 on the way from a concert in Charlotte, North Carolina.

This is the Composer's Datebook for May 28th. I'm John Burge. On today's date in 1938, Matthias the Painter, an opera by the German composer Paul Hindemith, had its premiere in Zurich, Switzerland. This work had been scheduled to be premiered in 1934 at the Berlin Opera by the German conductor Wilhelm Furtwängler, but the newly installed Nazi regime canceled the performance. In protest, Furtwängler performed a concert suite from Hindemith's opera at a Berlin Philharmonic concert, resulting in a loud pro-Hindemith demonstration on the part of the audience. The Nazi press responded with attacks on both Hindemith and Furtwängler. By the end of 1934, it was clear to all in Germany that the Nazis would brook no opposition when it came to cultural matters.

0: So how had the quintessentially German Hindemith offended the new German regime? In 1929, Hitler had attended the premiere of another Hindemith opera titled News of the Day, and Hitler hated it, labeling it degenerate. Furthermore, Hindemith's wife and many of his closest musician friends were Jewish. Hindemith became persona non grata in Nazi Germany. And shortly after the Zurich premiere of his new opera, he and his wife emigrated to the United States, where he taught at Tanglewood and Yale, becoming an American citizen in 1946. Composer's Datebook is produced by APM, American Public Media, in conjunction with the American Composers Forum, reminding you that all music was once new.
1: Symphonic Brahms ahead. Right now it's Brahms for five. Clarinetist Anthony McGill and his friends in the Pacifica String Quartet playing the third movement from the Clarinet Quintet by Johannes Brahms.

I will never get tired of hearing that piece, Brahms' Clarinet Quintet. We heard the third movement with clarinetist Anthony McGill and the Pacifica Quartet. More from Brahms ahead this hour. From APM, American Public Media, this is Performance Today, taking you to concerts around the world. I'm Valerie Kaler. We're about to hear from a concert featuring pianist Isita Kane-Mason. She's the oldest of seven siblings who grew up in England, and all seven of these brothers and sisters are terrific musicians. Isita says she has fond memories of growing up with what was sort of a happy domestic chaos at their house almost every evening. All seven kids would come home from school, have an early dinner, and then all seven siblings would head into separate rooms and practice for a few hours. Every night, basically from late afternoon until bedtime, the house was full.

of the sounds of music practice. Looking back on that, she gets a big smile on her face. She just beams when she talks about it. Let's hear from a concert she gave in the UGA Performing Arts Center on the campus of the University of Georgia in Athens. Isita Kanemason playing a piece that might as well be describing her own family, Scenes from Childhood by Robert Schumann.

0: Scenes from Childhood by Robert Schumann. British pianist Issa Takane Mason gave that concert during a U.S. tour, a concert at the UGA Performing Arts Center. That is on the campus of the University of Georgia in Athens. Issa Takane Mason, the eldest of seven Connie Mason kids, she has released 8 albums, some solo, some with orchestra, and some with her siblings, a family that loves to make music together. In a moment, beta testing a young conductor-to-be. 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
1: Hi there, it's Bill McLaughlin of Exploring Music, and I want to thank my old friend Tim Page for recommending a set of recordings by Arthur Schnabel of the Beethoven Piano Sonatas. Schnabel was the first person ever to record all 32 sonatas. And that's what we're going to be doing all week long, listening to Schnabel play Beethoven. As Tim Page says, it's great to fall in love again.
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0: Conductor Kwame Ryan remembers being a boy growing up on the island of Trinidad. His family got a Betamax machine around 1980 when he was 10 years old. He loved renting movies from the video shop. But his favorite Betamax was one he recorded from a television broadcast. A concert featuring the New York Philharmonic, Zubin Mehta conducting, Itzhak Perlman playing the violin, and Leontine Price singing. 10-year-old Kwame Ryan had already decided he was going to be a conductor. But watching that video made him believe he could do anything he set his mind to. The New York Philharmonic, with a soloist in a wheelchair, a great African-American singer, and a conductor from India. This young, aspiring black conductor wore the tape out and dreamed of his future. Now, 40-plus years later, Kwame Ryan says he's had the intense satisfaction of living the life his young self dreamt of. Recently, he conducted the Metropolitan Opera for the first time, and now he's in his second season as the music director of the Charlotte Symphony Orchestra in North Carolina. Let's drop in on a concert Kwame Ryan led in Charlotte with his orchestral family. They're playing the final movement of the Symphony No. 1 by Johannes Brahms.

0: The finale of the Symphony No. 1 by Johannes Brahms. Conductor Kwame Ryan led the Charlotte Symphony Orchestra in concert at their home base, the Belk Theater, in the Blumenthal Performing Arts Center in the heart of downtown Charlotte, North Carolina. Kwame Ryan is having an excellent year so far. He's in his second season as music director of the Charlotte Symphony, had his Metropolitan Opera debut right at the start of the year, leading Porgy and Bess in New York City, and he can now add Grammy winner to his biography. He got the award for Best Opera Recording for his work on Jake Heggie's Intelligence, recorded with the Houston Grand Opera. Kwame Ryan said, "When you see people go up to accept awards and they seem like their minds have been blown, there's a reason for that. Adrenaline is a very powerful thing when it overcomes you like that." Conductor and Grammy winner Kwame Ryan. In a moment, an American anthem for the 21st century. 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
0: That's how it all started for conductor Joanne Folletta. 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
0: The Star Spangled Banner became our national anthem in 1931, but the words and music came together in 1814, so our anthem celebrated its 200th birthday in 2014. To mark the anniversary, the Sphinx Organization asked composer Jesse Montgomery to write a musical tribute. Montgomery was excited to share her perspective as an African-American citizen and artist. She told New Music USA, quote, "We should celebrate, but also take note of struggles that have occurred in order for all of us to be in this land of the free." So she asked herself, what does an American anthem for the 21st century sound like? Her answer includes references to the Star-Spangled Banner, woven together with civil rights songs, the Puerto Rican anthem, a Cuban song, and This Land Is Your Land. This is Banner by Jesse Montgomery.

0: a piece called Banner, in which Jesse Montgomery wove strains of the Star-Spangled Banner in and around other anthems from a variety of American cultures and subcultures for her rhapsody on the national anthem. We heard it played by the orchestra called A Far Cry in concert in Rockport, Massachusetts. That event presented by our friends at the Rockport Chamber Music Festival. Glad to share that recent concert highlight on the radio and online. You can hear it again on the PT page. Our shows are archived as streaming audio on demand for 30 days after broadcast. And you know, there are so many musical resources there, including a wide range of curated streams and hosted shows. 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Steve Seal takes us on musical explorations that are grounded in classical music, which also go into all kinds of
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Aaron Copland remains one of the most well-known American composers, credited with creating an American sound for 20th century art music. This sound is evident in the music for his opera, The Tenderland, which tells the story of a farm family in the Midwest during the Great Depression. Although the opera was not particularly successful, the song, The Promise of Living, has become a well-known choral work outside of the opera. Copland also compiled an orchestral suite in 1958, which we'll hear later this hour here on Anytime Classical. I'm your host, Denise Finnegan-Hill. Thanks for joining me today.

Albert Fuller performed a sonata in A major by Domenico Scarlatti here on Anytime Classical. Facade Suite No. 2 by Sir William Walton. David Lloyd-Jones leads the English Northern Philharmonia.

Music of Sir William Walton. That was Facade Suite No. 2. David Lloyd Jones led the English Northern Philharmonia. Moving to the early Baroque for music of English composer William Laws now. At the time, he was writing something called a royal consort, which is a bit like a suite, although officially suites come later in the 17th century. His music was intended to be performed at the court of Charles I, who was an avid amateur viol player. Dancing was also key at these gatherings. We'll hear the Royal Consort No. 1, performed by the Great Consort under the direction of Monica Hewitt.

Monica Huguet led the Great Consort in Royal Consort No. 1 by English Baroque composer William Laws. This is Anytime Classical, a production of Classical Music Indie. 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Thanks so much for joining me today. I'm your host, Denise Finnegan-Hill.

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I'm your host, Denise Finnegan-Hill. This is a very recent piece composed by Paul Moravec, a work written in 2022 titled Your Own Shadow. We'll hear a recording by cellist Matt Haimovitz.

Cellist Matt Famovitz performed a recent work written in 2022 by Paul Moravec called Your Own Shadow. Finishing off with music of Aaron Copland. This is a suite from The Tenderland, an opera that tells the story of a farm family in the Midwest during the Depression era. The opera itself was not particularly successful, but the song The Promise of Living has become a well-known choral work. We'll hear a recording of this suite by the National Orchestral Institute Philharmonic under the direction of Joanne Folletta.

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1: Of the ballets of Peter Ilyich Tchaikovsky, Swan Lake stands out as one of the most beloved and recognizable. The story was fashioned from Russian and German folktales, and Tchaikovsky's customary dramatic and lyrical orchestrations are found throughout the work. The ballet originally premiered in 1877 and was a critical failure, with critics calling the music too complicated for a ballet and too Wagnerian, while also criticizing the choreography. Nevertheless, after a successful 1880 performance, the work has since stood the test of time. We'll listen to some excerpts from Swan Lake later this hour. I'm your host, Denise Finnegan Hill, and you're listening to Anytime Classical. Die Libelle, or The Dragonfly, by Josef Strauss. Lauren Matzel leads the Vienna Philharmonic Orchestra.

A live recording of Die Libelle or the Dragonfly by Josef Strauss, performed by the Vienna Philharmonic Orchestra under the direction of Lauren Matzel. We'll hear Viennese Rhapsodic Fantasietta from the early 1940s by Fritz Kreisler, a native of Vienna, who fled Austria in 1938 when the Nazis came to power, first going to France and eventually becoming a United States citizen in 1943. We'll hear the violinist Tessa Lark and the pianist Amy Yang

Violinist Tessa Lark and pianist Amy Yang performed Viennese Rhapsodic Fantasietta by Fritz Kreisler. Music from Swan Lake by Peter Ilyich Tchaikovsky next. This is Act 2, numbers 10 to 12. One of the most famous ballets of Tchaikovsky, the story was fashioned from Russian and German folktales, and Tchaikovsky's customary dramatic and lyrical orchestrations are found throughout the work. We'll hear a recording of these excerpts by the Russian State Symphony Orchestra under the direction of Dmitry Yablonsky.

Dmitri Yablonsky led the Russian State Symphony Orchestra in music of Peter Ilyich Tchaikovsky, an excerpt from Swan Lake. We heard Act 2, numbers 10 to 12. I'm your host, Denise Finnegan-Hill, and I hope you're enjoying the selection so far on Anytime Classical, a production of Classical Music Indie. 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

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I'm your host, Denise Finnegan-Hill. Up next, Duvnova Preludius Suite, or April Preludes, by Vitislava Karpalova. We'll hear pianist Samantha Egg.

Samantha Egg was at the piano performing Dubnova Preludia Suite, or April Preludes, by Vyacheslava Kaprylova. We'll move to the Baroque period for music of George Frederick Handel. This is from his collection of Opus 7 organ concertos, which was published in 1761, 2 years after the composer's death, although the bulk of the music was written in the 1740s. We'll hear a recording of the organ concerto No. 2 in A major by Academy of Ancient Music, with Richard Egger on organ.

0: Organist Richard Egger joined Academy of Ancient Music in the Organ Concerto No. 2 in A Major by George Frideric Handel.
1: 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Schnabel was the first person ever to record all 32 sonatas, and that's what we're going to be doing all week long, listening to Schnabel play Beethoven. As Tim Page says, it's great to fall in love again.
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0: Die Libelle, or The Dragonfly, by Josef Strauss. Lauren Matzold leads the Vienna Philharmonic Orchestra.

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1: Courses in Western music history often include the following question in tests about the 19th century. Name at least two works that include the melody for Dies Irae. The most famous is, of course, Berlioz's Symphonie Fantastique. In a twist of fate, that composition inspired Franz Liszt to compose Totentanz, perhaps the second most famous use. Liszt attended the premiere of the Berlioz composition and must have felt that the Dies Irae theme was not fully explored. I'm Michael Toulouse. Stay with me, and later this hour, you'll hear how Liszt expanded on that famous tune.

The McGill-McHale Trio with Silver Rain, music there of Valerie Coleman from Portraits of Langston. Music here of a British composer of African descent, his name Samuel Coleridge Taylor. We'll hear his four characteristic waltzes.

0: Adrian Leeper led the RTE Concert Orchestra of Dublin in the four characteristic waltzes of Samuel Coleridge Taylor.
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3: At Any Time Classical, we're proud to be music brought to you entirely by AI. Actual instruments. Ancient instruments. Awesome instruments. I'm your host, Kate Botello, and I hope you'll join me for authentic inspiration next time on Anytime Classical.
0: Before he began his partnership with W.S. Gilbert, Arthur Sullivan had already tried his hand at music for the stage. Among his early efforts were incidental music for Shakespeare's The Tempest and an opera, The Sapphire Necklace, also known by its subtitle, The False Heiress. The four-act work was completed in 1867. A year later, he sold performance rights to Metzler and Company, expecting that the piece would be performed at Covent Garden. It was never produced and wasn't published. But not one to waste anything, Sullivan reworked some of its music for later compositions, and he saved this overture, its music for The Sapphire Necklace.

Pianists Alan Marks and Noreen Barrett performed music of Louis Moreau Gottschalk, Creole Eyes. A Dance of Death is yet to come. Now don't worry, there's a sort of a sarcastic slant to it as well. Music of Franz Liszt. Here's a trio for recorder, viola, and continuo by Telemann.

0: Michala Petri playing recorder, Pinchas Zuckerman viola with members of the St. Paul Chamber Orchestra in that trio, My Telemann.
1: Hi there, it's Bill McLaughlin of Exploring Music, and I want to thank my old friend Tim Page for recommending a set of recordings by Arthur Schnabel of the Beethoven Piano Sonatas. Schnabel was the first person ever to record all 32 sonatas, and that's what we're going to be doing all week long, listening to Schnabel play Beethoven. As Tim Page says, it's great to fall in love again.
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0: I'm Michael Toulouse. Thank you for joining me. A fresco and a series of woodcut prints both likely influenced the work we'll hear next. Triumph of Death is a fresco by Francesco Traini. Liszt saw it in Italy in 1838. Traini's art juxtaposes the pleasures of life, such as listening to music, with the inevitable end that awaits us all. The prints by Hans Holbein explore a similar theme, but with a level of exaggeration, almost like satire. When Liszt discussed the premiere of this work, he remarked that it was a shrewd move to introduce it in Basel, where Holbein had lived, because Holbein, in his way of thinking, was a bit over the top anyway. Here's Totentanz, Dance of Death.

0: pianist Jerome Lowenthal performing with the Vancouver Symphony Orchestra, led by Sergiu Comisiona. That was music of Franz Liszt, The Dance of Death. 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

When two or more opera directors are gathered together, they're likely just to avoid certain controversial topics. Take Gounod's Faust, for example. There seems to be a different version of the French masterpiece for every director who comes along. Some present it in four acts, others five. The scenes within those acts are presented in different orders, and German directors refuse even to call the opera Faust out of respect for their homeland's greatest writer. Although the ballet Gounod wrote for his masterpiece is usually cut, it has pleased many generations of concertgoers. I'm Michael Toulouse. Stay with me for that music and more. Spanish composer Enrique Granados was profoundly inspired by the works of one of his country's most celebrated artists, painter Francisco Goya. First came a suite for piano in 1911. 5 years later, using melodies from the suite, he created an opera. Here's the intermezzo from that opera, Goyescas.

five movement work, you'd naturally expect to find that high point in the third movement. And that's exactly where Jennifer Higdon started back in 2002 when she received a commission from the Philadelphia Orchestra. She began her concerto for orchestra with this central piece of music, featuring both virtuosic solos and forceful passages for the full ensemble, the third movement of her concerto for orchestra.

Robert Spano led the Houston Symphony Orchestra in music of American composer Jennifer Higdon, the third movement of her Concerto for Orchestra.

0: Hello, I'm Michael Barone, host of Pipe Dreams. For more than four decades, we've been sharing moments of beauty and discovery together through music of the pipe organ, drawing inspiration from traditions age-old from around the world. This program exists because of listeners like you who value the music and the sense of perspectives that this music brings to our lives. If the sounds that we have shared delight and inspire you, I hope that you'll consider supporting us today. The process is very simple and we'll guide you through it. And I thank you for making this journey possible.
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2: Of all the sons of J.S. Bach, Wilhelm Friedemann was certainly the most adventurous in his work as a composer. Here's his Dissonance Sinfonia, performed by the C.P.E. Bach Chamber Orchestra.

The CPE Bach Chamber Orchestra performing music of CPE's brother Wilhelm Friedemann, his Dissonance Sinfonia, Hartmut Hähnchen, conducted. Still to come, the ballet from Gounod's opera Faust. Right now, it's music of Frédéric Chopin. We'll hear Turkish-born pianist İdil Biret perform his Waltz No. 11 in G-flat.

0: That was music of Shostakovich. The second movement of his Symphony No. 10, Andres Nelson's led the Boston Symphony.
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2: 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Schnabel was the first person ever to record all 32 sonatas, and that's what we're going to be doing all week long, listening to Schnabel play Beethoven. As Tim Page says, it's great to fall in love again.
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0: I'm Michael Toulouse, and I'm grateful for your company for this program of classical music. Louis XIV was an accomplished dancer. He used music and dance for his own political aggrandizements. His influence cast a long shadow, too. Well into the 19th century, any opera intended for French audiences had to include a ballet scene. French-born Charles Gounod followed the tradition in his opera Faust by including a ballet in the last act. It depicts the Walpurgis Night revelries, which cause Faust to desert Marguerite, whom he has seduced. George Balanchine, who choreographed at least four productions of the opera, premiered the ballet scene as an independent work in 1980. Here's the ballet from Faust, performed by the Hungarian State Opera Orchestra.

0: Janos Sándor led the Hungarian State Opera Orchestra in the ballet from Act 5 of the opera Faust by Charles Gounod. There is more information about our music at our website, classicalmusicindie.org.
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5: Although he is certainly remembered more for his instrumental music, particularly string quartets and symphonies, the Czech Romantic composer Antonín Dvořák composed a set of 18 love songs in 1865. The text was taken from a collection of poems called Cypresses by the Czech poet Gustav Fleger Varovsky. Apparently not having enough of these songs, Dvořák arranged 12 of the 18 for string quartet in 1887. If arranged is even the right word here, as the melodic line, rhythm, and harmony remain almost entirely unchanged from the original songs. Cypresses for string quartet, coming up later this hour here on Anytime Classical. I'm your host, Denise Finnegan Hill. Piano Sonata No. 5, composed in 2003 by American composer George Walker. We'll hear pianist Stephen Beck.

Stephen Beck was at the piano in music of George Walker from this century. That was Piano Sonata No. 5, composed in 2003, here on Anytime Classical. Some Baroque music now by Antonio Vivaldi. This is Violin Concerto No. 8 in G minor. We'll hear the Budapest Strings and violin soloist Bella Benflavi.

Violin Concerto No. 8 in G minor by Antonio Vivaldi. Bella Benfalvi was the violin soloist, and we also heard the Budapest Strings. Music of the American composer Peggy Stewart Coolidge now. This is Pioneer Dances, which is inspired by tunes that immigrants would have heard as they settled the American West back in the 19th century. We'll listen to a recording by the Westphalian Symphony Orchestra under the direction of Siegfried Landau.

Siegfried Landau led the Westphalian Symphony Orchestra in Pioneer Dances by American composer Peggy Stewart Coolidge. Here on Anytime Classical, I'm Denise Finnegan Hill. Thanks for joining me today. This is Anytime Classical, a production of Classical Music Indie. You can find us on the web at classicalmusicindie.org. Thanks so much for joining me today. I'm your host, Denise Finnegan Hill.

We'll hear the violinist Augustin Heidelich in this next work by living composer David Lang. This is from his Mystery Sonatas, based on the piece of the same name by Heinrich Ignaz Franz von Bieber. However, Bieber followed the life of Jesus in his Mystery Sonatas, and Lang follows his own intimate and spiritual thoughts. We'll listen to the Sorrow Movement, which Lang describes as one of the central pieces of the suite.

Music of David Lang from his Mystery Sonatas. That movement was Sorrow, performed by violinist Augustin Hadlik. Certainly remembered more for his instrumental music, the Czech Romantic composer Antonín Dvořák did write some vocal music, including 18 love songs, with the text from a collection of poems called Cypresses. Later, Dvořák arranged 12 of the 18 songs for string quartet. We'll hear this string quartet, Cypresses, now, performed by the Hagen Quartet.

0: Hagen Quartet performed Cypresses by Antonin Dvorak.
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0: Piano Sonata No. 5, composed in 2003 by American composer George Walker. We'll hear pianist Stephen Beck.

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1: Hello there, and welcome to Exploring Music. It's Bill McLaughlin here. We are listening to Beethoven piano sonatas all week long, most of them taken from this wonderful recording made by Arthur Schnabel, and these recordings are marvelous. In yesterday's show, we wound up with two-thirds of the Pathetique Sonata, and I promised you we would get the finale, which is a lovely rondo. Here now is the finale of Beethoven's Sonata in C minor, Opus 13, which is nicknamed Pathetique. Here's Arthur Schnabel.

I love the way he ends that. He sets us up, those couple of pianissimo, timid almost entrances, and then furious at the end, triplets. Beethoven is a master of going back and forth between one emotion and the next. And there's a spot in the middle of this movement, which I love. He's actually doing two things at once. After a stormy first movement, a transcendent second movement, he's kind of a calmer third movement. And he also loves to have a chance to show off his skill at counterpoint. Check this out. Here's a little passage. It's marked piano and tranquilo, so soft and slow and calm.

See what he's doing? He's turned the counterpoint upside down. First he plays it this way. And then plus syncopations. He's playing with counterpoint like a kid. That Beethoven. We'll hear very little of that sense of humor in this next movement from the Piano Sonata No. 7 in D Major, Opus 10, No. 3. There's a movement marked Largo e Mesto. Largo is very slow, and Mesto is a kind of profound sadness. This is a big piece, almost 12 minutes long. It's just the middle movement of a piano sonata. But in this movement lurks already Schubert and, I think, some of the slow movements of Gustav Mahler. See what you think. Here's Arthur Schnabel playing Largo e Mesto. And I think after hearing such tragic music, we better do as Beethoven suggests and hear the little minuetto, the third movement. Here's Arthur Schnabel playing from the Piano Sonata in D, Opus 10, No. 3, the second movement, Largo e Mesto, and minuetto.

the charming, the ending. This is right around the time, 1798, in which Beethoven is releasing his first set of string quartets, the Opus 18 quartets, six wonderful quartets. And the piano sonatas and the quartets go together. You can hear Beethoven in a way, I think, using the piano sonata as a sort of laboratory for himself to try out some of these things. He has yet to write his first symphony. That's coming up next. So we just move from two movements of the piano sonata, Opus 10, number 3, Largo e Mesto, the big D minor brooding movement, and that charming minuetto that has echoes of Haydn. And now let's move to the first movement of his sonata in E major, Opus 14, number 1. This is 1801, same year as the first symphony, and there's a kind of clarity about the writing here that's remarkable. Once again, Arthur Schnabel, first movement, E major sonata, Opus 14, number 1.

pianissimo ritardando un pochettino, just a little tiny bit, slowing up at the very end. And there again, he's using that trick of invertible counterpoint, the music that came at first in the soprano. Now comes in the bass. And a great note. Again, yeah. Beethoven. Amazing intuition. Arthur Schnabel playing the first movement of the E major sonata. That is opus 14, number 1, music from 18.1. Time for one more movement from that E major sonata. It's a beauty, and it doesn't get played as much as some of the others. Here's the second movement, Allegretto. Once again, Arthur Schnabel.

that's another movement which just disappears. Piano, decrescendo, pianissimo, even softer, a couple of notes. And then Beethoven marks in a measure of rest with a fermata. The piece is not over after those last three notes. Time to breathe. It's composed in. You're tuned into Exploring Music, and we are having a ball this week listening to wonderful recordings of Beethoven's piano sonatas, most of them drawn from this remarkable set, which was recorded by Arthur Schnabel, the great Austrian pianist, in the years 1932 to 38. Hard to believe the recordings made so long ago have been put in such wonderful shape so we can actually hear all of the clarity and the warmth of his playing. Drop us a line, write to us via our website, exploringmusic.org. I guess if a composer writes one or two really big hits in a lifetime, you ought to be satisfied. And with Mozart, there are so many. With Bach, there are so many. With Beethoven, there are quite a few, too. But we're coming up on one of the biggest ones now. Here's the first movement of the Moonlight Sonata, as played by Arthur Schnabel. Now, this will be interesting for some of you. Listen to the tempo. Just listen. We'll talk about it in a minute. Here's Schnabel playing first movement of the Moonlight Sonata.

Beethoven didn't call that sonata Moonlight. That title came from a poet. What Beethoven did call it is interesting. It's Sonata Quasi Una Fantasia. So sonata almost in the form of a fantasy. And Beethoven dedicated it to a beautiful young countess, Giulia Guicciardi. She had taken some lessons with Beethoven. I think he'd probably fallen for her. And she had the good sense to keep right on moving. Beethoven wasn't a great marriage prospect, as fascinating a fellow as he was. So what did you think about Maestro Schnabel's tempo in that Beethoven sonata? My guess is if you play the sonata yourself, or maybe even your kids have played it, because the first movement is not too hard, at least in the beginning. Forget the last movement. That is very difficult. But most people take Beethoven's marking, adagio sostenuto, which means slow and sustained. They take it very seriously, and they also have this romantic image. Here's this moonlight on the water. It's a dream. It's a fantasy. It suggests a slower tempo. Now, I have to say, I grew up with a much slower version of this. I better explain myself. I didn't start piano lessons as a kid until I was about 13 years old, but about 3 or 4 months in, it was playing I Was a Goner, and my pop very kindly brought home a recording of Rudolf Serkin playing 3 Beethoven sonatas. It happened to be Pathétique, Moonlight, and Appassionata, 3 of the big ones. So I grew up wearing this record out and absorbing a much slower version from Serkin of this adagio sostenuto, very romantic version. And I think just for sentimental reasons and as a sort of salute to my old man who's gone now for putting me in the right direction, I'd like to hear that entire Serkin recording now. So as much as I love that classical version given us by Arthur Schnabel, let's hear the entire Moonlight Sonata as played by Rudolf Serkin.

animato e tempestoso, and then crescendo e incalzando. It should burn. That's the ending, as marked in by Beethoven. That was Rudolf Serkin playing the entire Beethoven Moonlight Sonata, recording I pretty much memorized as a youngster. Well, it is wonderful to listen to these Beethoven sonatas with you. At my age, I mostly look at one sonata at a time. It's all I can handle, and some of them I can't handle at all after all these years. But I want to thank my friend Tim Page for recommending to all of us that we listen to this beautiful set of recordings from Arthur Schnabel. And that's what we're going to be doing for the rest of the week. Hope you can join us. We're moving ahead. 32 sonatas. We won't get through all of them, but we'll hit a lot of the high points. And there are a lot of high points. Okay, goodbye for now. I'll see you tomorrow.

0: 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Our production assistants are Ella Pinsloop, Eric Opland, Adela Skoronsky, and Weston Williams. Rebecca Neistat is the WFMT production and syndication manager. 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I'm Bill McLaughlin. 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
6: Welcome to Davies Symphony Hall for another broadcast concert by the San Francisco Symphony. I'm Rick Malone, and tonight guest conductor Aleem Chan leads the orchestra in an all Tchaikovsky program featuring scenes from one of the world's most popular ballets, which almost didn't make it past its first performance, and the composer's enigmatic final statement. Swan Lake was not Tchaikovsky's first work for the stage, but it was his first ballet, and its premiere in 1877 was not exactly an auspicious beginning. It was, in actuality, a colossal flop, although Tchaikovsky's music got better notices than the rest of the production, which by all accounts was one of the worst ever presented by the Bolshoi Theater. Over the next few years, there were several more productions, each one using less and less of the original music, and none of them terribly successful, until 1895, when the Mariinsky Theater in St. Petersburg revived it. It was finally a huge triumph, and ever since, it has been one of the world's favorite ballets. The suite of music from Swan Lake that you're about to hear was put together by conductor Aleem Chan herself, with an eye, or ear, more to musical considerations than those of the somewhat confusing plot, which, by the way, was one of the reasons the original production was a failure. You'll hear four scenes. First, the prelude to Act II, which introduces the famous Swan theme, followed by the waltz at the Royal Ball from Act I. The dance of the Little Swans from Act II leads into the love scene for the principals Odette and Siegfried, and the suite concludes with the ballet's own final scene in which Odette and Siegfried either live happily ever after or die together to immortalize their love, depending on which version of the story is in play. Aleem Chan served as principal conductor of the Antwerp Symphony between 2019 and 2024, and as principal guest conductor of the Royal Scottish National Orchestra between 2018 and 2020.